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4: A Minute for Children is supported by the Greater Rochester Health Foundation and Ibero Early Childhood Services. Young children process death very differently than adults. Therefore, it's important to be honest and concrete by using words like death and died. Avoid phrases like passed away, gone to sleep, or lost, which children take literally and may fear they will die if they go to sleep, or why isn't anyone looking for the lost person. Define death by what the body can no longer do, like eat, talk, or feel. Explain the heart has stopped beating and the body has stopped working. Young children view death as a temporary or reversible. Therefore, they may ask the same questions repeatedly as they process the finality of the situation. Maintain routines for a sense of security during this confusing time. Offer choices for rituals. Let them decide if they want to attend the funeral and explain exactly what will happen if they do decide to go. Create legacy items like memory box, drawing a picture, or planting a tree can help children process their grief and feel connected to their loved one.
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3: 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I was just saying that I have full house today. I have three guests and I'm going to ask you each to introduce yourself, to tell us where you're originally from and how long you've been here in Rochester. And I don't know which one of you would like to start.
4: Oh, well, I can start. My name is Lucia Colindres Vasquez. I work for Ibero-American Action League. Very proud of that. I was born in El Salvador, but I have been here for many, many years. And so this is home to me. And
3: Lucia, what brought you here? What was the reason you came here?
4: Yes, yeah, so we're very excited. Oh, you mean like to the country?
3: Yeah, to the country. Yeah, yeah.
4: Well, I guess the American dream. My parents wanted me to have a better life and wanted me to come here and, you know, go to school and do better.
3: Mm-hmm, mm-hmm. And since you came, you stayed here, like you didn't go anywhere else?
4: No,
3: nope,
4: over
3: like
4: 37
3: that.
4: Years okay. I've been here and yeah. love it. This is okay. home.
3: Cool. Who's next?
5: I can go next. Mm-hmm. Hi, I'm Shira May. I work at the Center for Dispute Settlement. I was born in Tel Aviv, Israel, and my parents actually moved to California when I was a baby. I was 5 weeks old when brought me on the plane.
3: Yeah.
5: And I lived in a few different places, but most of my childhood was in Los Angeles.
3: Okay.
5: And then I came to Rochester in 1998 to come to graduate school at the University of Rochester.
3: Okay. Now, what brought your parents here to the United States?
5: Well, I think that they had tried living in Israel for a time. My father was originally from New York City, and my mother grew up in Israel. And my father was just not super comfortable being in a different country, and my mom was ready to explore and try something new. And, they ended up in a small town called Fresno, California, Northern California, and then found that there was a much bigger Jewish community in Los Angeles, so that's where they ended up.
3: Yeah. Now, did they have family already in California?
5: They did, luckily. Okay. You know, it helps so much to have family. So they had a cousin that they could stay with, and then actually eventually all of the New York side of the family moved to California.
3: Oh, okay.
5: So now they're all based in L.A.
3: Where it's warm.
5: yeah.
3: What about you?
6: I'm Thomas Warfield. I'm the director of dance at RIT, and I run an organization called Peace Art, which is a local global outreach project that uses the arts to build world peace.
3: Mm.
6: I grew up in Rochester, so this is my hometown, although I have lived 6 other countries. But I've been back in Rochester about 27 years now.
3: Okay.
6: As director of dance at RIT, and
3: And where's your family originally from?
6: Well, my mother's originally from Texas, although she lived in Rochester for most of her adult life. Mm-hmm. In her 20s, she moved here in the 1940s. And then my dad's family is from Arkansas originally, but he came here, I think, when he was about 9. So he really grew up in Rochester.
3: And what brought your mom to Rochester?
6: Oh, well, she was working, she was from Texas, but then she was working in Seattle, Washington during the World War II, you know, where they're building the planes and stuff.
3: Mm-hmm.
6: And she was working also for a family, like taking care of their children.
3: Mm-hmm.
6: And the husband was a college professor, and he got a job teaching at the University of Rochester and said to her, would you like to come with us to Rochester? And she thought, oh, sure. And she ended up going to school. At that time, she was only one of 3 black students at the University of Rochester.
3: Wow.
6: And so that's how she got to Rochester.
3: Yeah. I always like to ask that question because, you know, people think that we're very, very different and we're not, right?
6: Mm.
3: Because there's so many common things as to what brings people to a certain place. you know, whether you're coming from another country, though, why did you come to the United States, or why did you end up in Rochester? You know, and it's interesting because every time people share very similar stories, you know, they either came for work, or they came for a better life, or they came following love, or they came, you know, because of their jobs or the universities and things like that. So I always like to ask that question because I just like to know, where did people come from and why did they pick Rochester, right? And then we have so many people that complain about Rochester and then other people come and make it their home, right? And love it and stay here forever and do great things and cool things like you guys are doing. And that's what we're going to be talking a little bit about today. So I have to admit that I did not know about this council that you all belong to. Shame on me. And that's why I like the show, because I get to learn new things, right? And yeah. I get to share this with the community. But it's a council about, and I'm just going to say it in my own words, about hate and bias. Mm-hmm. You know, and I'm really curious as to how did that come about? Like, why a council specifically on those two things? Mm-hmm. And I don't know who wants to start with that.
5: I can get started. So the council is part of the No Hate New York State campaign. So I love that phrase. I was actually doing a table for this event, and we were saying to people, "No Hate New York State," and people are like, "Right on,
3: right."
5: And it's created by the State Division of Human Rights. So that's a division that many people are familiar with because they receive reports about discrimination and bias, like formal things in the workplace. Yeah. But this is actually more of a prevention. Mm. So our goal is to raise awareness and understanding that that there is a division that deals with hate and bias incidents, and that there's a hotline people can call if they want to speak with somebody about, you know, experiencing any kind of bias or hate or discrimination. And we want to be clear, we don't work for New York State. We are part of the Finger Lakes Regional Council. So we're volunteers on this committee, and we participate with the Division of Human Rights about all of these local prevention activities.
3: So why? Why did this come about, though? Like, what was happening? What was happening in the world? What was happening around you that there was a need to create this type of council?
5: Well, I think from the state's perspective, you know, the number of hate and bias incidents has been increasing, especially with specific communities.
3: Yes,
5: I think within LGBTQ communities, within Jewish communities, and many different communities are experiencing a lot of hate and bias. And, you know, the goal is that no one in New York State should be experiencing any kind of hate. So we really want to create communities where people are aware, they know how to intervene, but more importantly, that they're connected to each other, just like you said, across our differences.
3: Yeah.
5: We're much more alike than we are different. And so we really want to create a sense of unity around this concept.
3: Right, right.
6: I also think that, you know, over the last 5 years or so, there's been, as you say, a sort of increase in hatred, you might say.
3: Mm-hmm.
6: But in a way, I think also the prevention part is very important here because, you know, no one's born hating. It's sort of learned. And so it can be unlearned.
3: Yeah.
6: And so I think this is where the prevention piece is, you know, creating opportunities for people to learn empathy and understanding and fight for justice and equity. I think that those coming together are about prevention. And so I think that, in a sense, might be a new, maybe not new, but a way of looking at hate and violence in a different from a different perspective, where yes, we do need to sort of combat that, and you know, there should be consequences for hate and violence.
3: Yeah.
6: But on the other end side of that, there should be a prevention so we don't have to have hate and violence.
3: You know, one of the things that comes to mind when I was first looking at this, I was like, you know, the first thing that came to mind was like Archie Bunker. Archie Bunker was a person that hated everything and everyone, right? When you watch those shows, he just hated everyone and everything. He was just grumpy about everything, right? And so, it kind of said, well, you know, it's always existed, right? That type of hate or that type of bias has always existed. But I think you're right, you know, especially in the last couple of years and with, you know, some certain administration and things like that, we see it more. And it's almost given permission to people to exhibit it more, right? I think before, I think it's always existed, but people were reserved as to what they felt or how they said, you know, what they said or what they did. But now it's almost like an open door, or you could say and do whatever, you know, you have Karens all over the place. Right? Yes. And so, that's really interesting to me. Lucia, what made you be part of this council? Like what were the things that really affected you that you said, I have to be a part of this council?
4: Well, I think one of the recent things that we have been working on at Ibero with recent arrivals, mm-hmm. Immigrants, it was really important for us to have a voice and be able to speak in, you know, on behalf of so many that many times due to language barriers are not able to. So being at the table was really important as a Latino organization. Mm-hmm. But not only that, it was also important because we are very diverse within our own Latino groups, yeah, right? So yeah. all the groups that are represented as part of the council are groups that we're part of as well. Mm-hmm. So it was really important to also kind of not only represent but be together in the struggle, because there's just so much bad things happening, and it's also saying it's not okay. Mm-hmm. It's not okay to hate others. And how do we get to know each other, right? Like, that's the best way. We spend a lot of time even interacting with each other, mm-hmm. within different groups, just learning from each other. That's been very helpful.
3: Yeah, yeah. What about you, Thomas? What brought you to this council?
6: I think very similar. I think that I really wanted to find ways to reach people that were preventive. I go back to that. Mm-hmm. I just think that we don't spend enough time. There's so much on the side of, you know, criminal justice. Mm-hmm. But on the other side of it, before it gets to criminal justice, I just feel like, yeah, we need somebody working on that. We need some organizations bound together working in that direction, you know, preventing this from happening, giving people a different sense of who they could be, mm-hmm. what their lives could be like.
3: Yeah.
6: And I think that's all part of preventing.
3: Yeah, yeah. What about you, Cheryl? What brought you to this council?
5: Yeah, I think both professionally and personally, I was really excited to be part of it. In my professional work, I mediate. So we work with mediation and conflict resolution at the Center, mm-hmm. for Dispute Settlement. I also do restorative justice. And those kind of processes have shown me there is a way through when someone has been harmed. There is a way to take accountability, to mm-hmm. listen to the stories of mm-hmm. the people that have been harmed, and to create solutions and actions that can make it better, make things right. So I'm really a believer that just because something happened where someone was harmed doesn't mean that person can't learn and grow from the experience. So I'm really excited to see more of that. And then personally, I identify as queer. I'm a member of the LGBTQ community. I have a lot of loved ones who are transgender, mm-hmm. and gender nonconforming, non-binary, who are experiencing a lot of fear in the current climate. Yeah. So I really, again, as my colleague said, I want the sense of solidarity that no matter what community we're in, if we're experiencing bias or discrimination, we need to stick together.
3: Yeah.
5: You know, our liberation is bound together. We have to support each other.
3: You know, when I hear hate and bias, I think hate might be something that people can quickly identify because of your actions, because of your words, right? It's more harsh, but when it comes to bias, that could be a little more subtle, right? And people may not always pick on that. Mm-hmm. People may not. So kind of explain to us, you know, what does bias means? You know, just giving us a definition in case people don't know what that means.
5: I can say, I teach some anti-bias mm-hmm. trainings, and we have some coming up mm-hmm. in the community. I think about bias. First of all, it's a very natural human phenomenon. Mm-hmm. Our brains are designed to make conclusions.
3: So
5: a bias is anytime we have a positive or a negative assumption or mm-hmm. conclusion mm-hmm. about a person or a place or a community. Which may not be based on any facts.
3: Right.
5: We may learn them from the media, from how we grew up. Yep. You know, I remember people saying, you know, oh, once you get to the age of 40, you know, you're going to be technophobe or whatever. And that's a bias right there.
3: Or if you're fat, you're lazy.
5: All of these things that kind of operate in our brains without our awareness. And we also talk about implicit or unconscious bias. And those are the little more dangerous ones. When we're not aware that we're walking around carrying, I think it's almost like walking around carrying a loaded gun here. We could say something unintended that really harms somebody.
3: Yes. I teach a CDA class, and I always bring implicit bias into the conversation with my students because, you know, a lot of times these students come with some ideas about the children or their families, right? Oh, you know, because of mom, you know, mom is XYZ, and that's, you know, and so it's always really, really interesting because they never realize that they're doing it. You know, once I explain it to them, and, you know, I use a lot of, like, the media kind of ingrains these things, right, in you, and so now you're thinking this way, but you really have nothing that really says this is true or not, and you have all these assumptions about families and their children, you know, that you bring into the classroom, you know, and some of that can be very harmful for the children that you're serving, and so it's always interesting that students are like, oh my God, I never thought about that. Oh my God, I've done that. Oh my God, I've thought about that.
5: Right, it's a very human experience.
3: Yes,
5: we kind of have to give ourselves, first of all, the grace to say, if I'm human, I am going to have bias, not to ignore it.
3: Yes.
5: And then to be able to learn, you know, I've experienced situations where I've come across people in a community that I'm not familiar with, and I have to stop and say, oh, I got to do some homework here, right?
3: Yeah.
5: I got to read up. I have to really listen.
3: Yep.
5: And then, you know, you asked what's the difference between when bias becomes something else and, you know, when it becomes discrimination or hate is when there's a behavior that negatively impacts somebody's life. So discrimination would be loss of a job or housing or even in healthcare, denial of services and things like that. And then hate, of course, can be very violent. So the racial slurs and violent incidents and threats.
3: Right.
6: You know, and similarly, I just want to hop on there a bit. I teach a course in dance composition. Of course, and you're thinking, what does this have to do with it? But I always say to my students, I don't want you here focused on learning, even though you will learn stuff.
3: Right.
6: I want you focused on how you think, because I want you to question how you think, why you think this, where did it come from that you think like that you're thinking this way.
3: Yeah,
6: you know,
3: we
6: watch a dance and they say, oh, I like this. And I say, but why do you like this? Why are you saying that?
3: Yeah,
6: so in a way, that is a sort of teaching us to look at our own thinking and biases about things or how we discern.
3: No, definitely. And the other thing that I talk to my students a lot about is oh my God, now the word went out, that they have to look at themselves, like their that emotion intelligence that they have, you know, where are those feelings coming from? Where did that come from? You know, and I'll you know, and I have a lot of anecdotes to share with them, you know, people saying, well, you know, I don't like her because she reminds me of my mother. Well, that's your problem, not her, right? Like, that's something internally. Well, let's talk about you and your mother, right? What happened there? Why do you feel that way? You know, and it really helps students to think about, wow, like, you know, and people don't take time to really think deeply about themselves. Like, what are they doing? You know, how are they coming across? You know, how are they making other people feel? And so it's always interesting because I always get surprised how hungry they are for that information and then how it makes them really think about themselves and, you know, and hopefully change some behavior.
6: I think we all want to heal.
3: Definitely.
6: And so there is this push towards that inside of us.
3: Yeah, definitely. So, you know, what are some of the, so how many people are on the council? Let me ask that. Like, how many, you know, is it people, is it organizations? Like, how do you guys represent yourselves on this council?
4: Well, I think there's, what, 10 of us here. So we are part of the Finger Lakes region. We also,
3: which is Ibero, a big area to cover.
4: I think we could do better with rural representation. That's always an issue. For Ibero, we actually are part of the Albany as well. So we represent two councils. But it is, how many councils is it for throughout New York State?
5: There's 10 councils in the state.
7: Oh, wow. Okay. Yeah. That's quite a bit.
5: Right. We do represent a large area, like you said. So we definitely are looking for new membership.
7: Oh, okay.
5: So people can contact us if they're interested in being part of the council. I could tell you all the organizations that we're representing.
7: Yeah, yeah, yeah.
5: I'll read quickly. American Council of the Blind, APAA Association, Center for Dispute Settlement, City of Geneva Human Rights Commission, House of Refuge USA, Human Rights Campaign, Ibero-American Action League, Interfaith Alliance, Jewish Federation, Keeping Our Promise, Levine Center to End Hate, New Pride Agenda, Next Generation Men of Transition, Out Alliance, Peace Art International, Refugees Helping 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
7: Wow, so that's really, quite a bit. That's quite a list.
5: You know, and we don't have, you know, the all of the members participating at all of the meetings, but as you know, when we do get together and we have some in-person meetings and some virtual meetings, like Lucia said, getting to know one another has been a really wonderful benefit of this team, and hearing what we're working on and how we can support each other.
7: Yeah. Now that's quite a list. What do you think is missing from your list that you think should be a part of this council?
5: I think definitely there are some communities we're not touching. I think Native American and Indigenous communities I'd like to see.
4: We talked about the youth as well. I think there was a component of the youth that we wanted to be more inclusive of.
7: Yeah, yeah. You know, you talked about helping people that may have experienced, you know, either hate or bias. But what are you doing with folks that are causing that? That are doing the hate, that are doing the bias, you know, because, you know, to Thomas's point, you know, you want to prevent, right? So how are you reaching those people? Is there a way to do that? You know, is like...
5: I think that some of the prevention we're doing is aimed at that. So if it's okay, I'd like to talk about the anti-bias trainings that are coming up. We have... the Division of Human Rights will be sponsoring a series of anti-bias trainings in November. They'll be in person, and they will be across the Finger Lakes. So they'll have Monroe County, Livingston, Wayne County, and Ontario. And they're free for the community. The cost is being covered. And they're really going to help go into kind of identifying our own biases and how those might impact people. When I've taught this class, I've taught it several times. We teach it actually for mediators because it is a requirement in the state for mediators to take this training. And people say, oh my goodness, I never thought about this before. You know, I had one story about somebody who was interacting with a deaf person and, you know, made some assumptions about them, about what they are capable of. And they really learned this idea of, you know, I have these assumptions. I don't know much about the deaf community. So it's this, it's a humility and it's a chance to grow. I think after somebody causes harm, that's where I would recommend some kind of restorative justice or repair or mediation, because you really need some third party intervention. Right? It's a hard conversation to have. We don't want to re-traumatize victims who've been harmed or experienced, you know, some kind of hate. So it's really voluntary. We make sure everybody wants to participate. And then if people do want to come together in the room, there's a taking turns structure, one person speaking at a time, and we ask very specific questions. We ask what happened, what was the impact, and what needs to happen to make it right. And sometimes those are really transformative, especially when we get to work with youth who've caused some harm. Those really change lives. You know, that's that ability to make it right and say, oh, wow, I will never do that again. I've really learned from this experience and I've become a bigger person. Those are powerful.
7: Yeah. I didn't see any educational institutions on this list. And I'm curious about that. And I'm going to tell you why. So I just had an experience with my granddaughter. She started at a college, and she had to write a paper for her English class. And there was three topics she can pick one, and one of them was American history. And so she chose American history because she had written several papers in high school about American history. So she figured, okay, I know enough, you know, to be able to write a well-written paper. And her professor as a matter of fact, today she's going to be talking to her advisor because the professor questioned her paper, said to her that she used unusual language, which I thought was really interesting.
4: Instead of, you are so creative and amazing.
7: Oh, you're right. Smart. You're just smart. Because my granddaughter is smart. You know what I mean? So she said you used unusual language, accused her of maybe using AI, which she can easily prove that, right, if she did or if she didn't. And said, you know, you're going to have to, so my granddaughter said, well, what do you want to do? Because, you know, this is my paper. I wrote my paper. You know, it took me 3 weeks to get it done. Like, you know, I don't understand what you're asking. So she said, well, you're going to have to come and have a 10-minute, you're going to have like a test interview with me. And then I'm going to give you 10 minutes to write something about this particular topic. And your second choice is that I'll send it to the ethics board at the school. So quickly my mind went to, you know, and I'm thinking about the appearance of my granddaughter. You know, she's gay, she dresses like a boy, she has wild and curly hair, you know, she's very, very dark. You know, she's very young. You know, I'm thinking this person does not know my granddaughter at all. Like, you don't know her. You don't know what she knows. You don't. And my granddaughter always had a very wide, large, elaborate vocabulary. Even when she was little, people would say, oh my God, I can't believe she speaks like that. You know, it's just the way she was brought up. And so anyways, you know, I'm just thinking, you know, there might be some biases there. Like, I truly, truly believe that the teachers, first of all, you're an English teacher. You're probably saying, okay, what can I possibly teach her? She's already writing this way, which was my granddaughter's thought. She said, you know, she probably feels she can't, you know, she's supposed to make us writers, and I'm already a writer. And my granddaughter is a writer. I mean, she's done, you know, poetry. She's done spoken word. I mean, she's done all these really creative things. So I'm just wondering, you know, do schools fall in here too? Because that can happen anywhere, right? Mm-hmm. Hate and biases can happen anywhere. Mm-hmm. So, you know, and this is her first year in college, and already she's experiencing this. In fact, we even talked to her last night about, okay, once you go to your advisor, let's see what happens, right? And if not, let's just pull you out. Like, you know, like, because she went through that in her high school. She went to Henrietta High School, and she went through the same thing. Teachers, she had to take a whole test all over again because the teacher did not believe that she knew these answers. But my granddaughter, before she got into the PA classes, she was studying with the PA students. So she knew a little more than the average students because she was already studying with them. After that, they put her in the PA program because they realized she had the capability. But she had to, you know, they had to accuse her of cheating and, you know, not, you know, they actually accused her of cheating. That's what they said at the high school. And so I said, do you think she says, yeah, I could take the test. I know these answers. So she took the test. It was fine, you know, but it was something that we had to go to the school and talk about and say, listen, she's a smart kid, like, and I think it's just her appearance. They're not going to think she's a smart kid.
6: Yeah.
7: You know what I mean?
6: Boy, listening to this first makes me think about the traumatizing yes! that this does to a student. Well, so I do represent RIT. So we are working in this direction. We've had this issue around AI and students mm-hmm. using AI. Mm-hmm. So it's definitely yeah. on our yeah, radar. Yeah.
7: And I get that. That's
6: but
7: okay.
6: I think also mm-hmm. when certain instances like this happen, they could be a learning tool mm-hmm. To be able to talk about this process. Mm-hmm. Why the teacher thought this way. You know, what was the impact on the student? I think that there's actually a little bit of a learning
7: yeah.
6: that could be yeah. used.
7: And before even saying these are your alternatives, let's have a conversation.
6: Yeah.
7: Let me pick your brain. You know what I mean? Like, they're not even giving her that chance. It's either you meet with this teacher, have this, you know, this test interview with her, or you're going to go to the ethics. Like, if you had evidence, why wouldn't you send it to the ethics to begin with? Like, I don't know.
6: I think these trainings that we were talking about earlier are a perfect example mm-hmm. of, you know, people sending faculty to these trainings, people that work with young people to these trainings. You know, in the State Division of Human Rights, through this No Hate New York State campaign, they've started these three initiatives. One is the response team to hate and bias. And then, of course, one is a youth initiative team. And I think there's a key there also related to education, because if we get also the youth involved in, one, standing up for their own rights, I mean, I think there's that. And then also just being aware of there are people who have these biases because of I mean, I think that that could also be a preventive course. But sending adults, teachers, people who work with youth, who work in the community, who work with other people to these learning workshops, I think is a definitely a preventive thing for us to do.
4: I also think that when they put the councils together, there was an invitation that went out to many, many people. And I don't think everyone jumped on it because of the commitment that needed to happen. So it could be also that some people just said, you know, I'm just not able to. It also, you know, anytime that we have the educational system, it does get political, whether we want to admit it or not, because now, you know, this initiative came from the governor. So, you know, I'm not sure if that had anything to do with it, but definitely recognizing that the youth is a huge component for this. There's also a mobile unit that's part of educating that goes around the country, and I know in New York State, for, you know, very specific things that are more around, you know, race, ethnicity, and things. But they use that model as a way to also talk about bias, and it's very helpful. But it is optional, like, you know, who's going to be part of this, but that does not mean that we shouldn't, you know, reach out and do more work.
7: Yeah, and if nothing else, at least provide some of the trainings for the staff.
6: That's right.
7: And that was going to be my next question, like, each of you in your own organizations, you know, have you been able to go back and provide some of this training or some of this information with the people that you work with? You know, because it's one thing to, but internally, in-house, like, what are you guys doing in each of your separate organizations? You know, Thomas, I heard you say you kind of bring this in part of your class, so you are kind of touching students with it in some way, but what are other people doing, not just yourselves, but some of the other organizations that were listed here doing to bring this information to their own staff and their own people that they serve and things like that?
5: Yeah, I think I can talk about at the Center for Dispute Settlement. We have a racial equity leadership committee. It's a staff committee that has been working on racial equity and any kind of diversity, equity, inclusion initiatives. We started in 2020, right after the George Floyd murder and the Black Lives Matter initiative, and we wanted to ensure that our staff felt a sense of belonging. You know, what I remember hearing is, you know, in the workplace, some of our Black staff members would say, you know, this this situation, this incident affected me deeply in a personal way. I'm struggling here. And that many of the white staff members couldn't really identify with that level of suffering and the trauma. So educating people about what it feels like to be a recipient of, you know, oppression and hate, and even just the day-to-day microaggressions that people might hear on a daily basis, how that weighs on people. And it gives us a sense of empathy for each other. So that's something we work on internally. I think out in the community, whenever we go out, I think all of our agencies, if we're doing a table or an event, we're going to bring those palm cards from the No Hate New York State. So that people know there's a hotline. I think that hotline is a really great resource. For yourself, even, I'm thinking of, like, as a parent, if this happens to your child, who can you call to get some advice?
7: Yeah, that's what I was thinking.
5: This is a great resource. You can talk with someone one-on-one. They can tell you what your options are, the formal options for reporting, but also the informal options, like, how could you start a conversation?
7: What about you, Lucia?
4: So I think that what happens, because we're so large, right? Mm-hmm. Like Ibero has so many programs, over 64 mm-hmm. different things happening all at once. So yeah, people, a lot of people don't realize how much Ibero has. And one actual department will have multiple programs under those departments. Mm-hmm. So we try very hard because we have our own diversity, equity, and inclusion department. And most of the things that we do is external with other organizations. We talked a lot about, you know, bias, but also language access and things like that. Mm-hmm. So I think we can do better. We can do more. Some of the departments, because we do human service type of work, we have to have those trainings. So that, like, you know, care management mm-hmm. and mm-hmm. navigation services. So we have some gaps. We haven't gotten deep into like implicit bias, which is also such a huge barrier. Because culturally also there's things, right, that get in our way. Mm-hmm. And we're very diverse, believe it or not. We do have a very diverse staff. Mm-hmm. It's not just Latinos.
7: Yeah.
4: And that's really important for us.
7: But even the diversity among the Latinos is very diverse.
4: Yes. Yes. Yeah. Culturally, mm-hmm. We are very diverse. And I think now more than ever.
7: Yeah.
4: So we'll keep trying.
7: Yeah. So, Lucy, I don't know if you remember, but for the Greater Rochester Health Foundation, I actually did a workshop with our childcare staff on implicit bias. Mm-hmm. And it was interesting. You know, one of the things was, you know, how are we bringing awareness to our staff about the children that we serve, right? Mm-hmm. And we serve, you know, zero to five, but the grant is from 0 to 8. And so I had to kind of really think about, you know, how was I going to present this information where it was really meaningful for the staff, because, you know, they're all Latinos. I think at the time we only had one African-American teacher at the time. And it was really, really interesting. You know, the other thing that I noticed was that at the time we were, you know, there was Black Lives Matters everywhere and no one at the center was talking about it. Like, it was in a topic that anyone was sharing. And so so I kind of started from there, right? Do you know what's happening in our own backyards? And a lot of people didn't. Some people knew. They said, oh, yeah, I saw it on the news, you know, those that spoke more English than Spanish. But they really just were not aware. And so we kind of started with that, you know, and what did that mean? And who was, you know, what was the whole movement back in the 60s? Because some of them were not aware of that. So even within our Latino community, people are they're just not aware of that history. And not because it didn't affect them, not because they weren't part of it. They just don't know. And so that was really interesting to me. And then we did do a little exercise on implicit bias, and I kind of used things that they knew. Like, you know, for us, you think café. You think coffee, you think bread, right? Mm-hmm. Café con leche, you know, like peanut butter and jelly, right? But for us, it's café con leche. And it was so interesting because even among our groups, some people paired them very differently based on where they came from. So that was kind of like an eye-opener, too, to say, look, we're the same, but look how different we think. So it was really, that was really interesting. And then what I did was that I took phrases, different phrases that I've heard people say. You know, like, oh, he's black, but he's very refined. You know, he's got a fine nose, fine lips, you know, things like that, right? So we had like 15 of them, you know, we kind of just posted them around, and then they just had to go and put either, yes, they've either said this or heard someone else say this, or they thought of this or knew of someone else that thought of it. So there was no admission as to yes or no. And then we counted, you know, how many had yeses, how many had no's. And we had a lot of yeses to almost all of them, you know. So then we talked about that. Well, how are you going to start thinking differently if this is what you think about, you know, black people or whatever, because the majority of our children are either Hispanic or black, you know, how are you going to start thinking differently about that? You know, and we had like tons of stuff, like, you know, she's so pretty, but she's with this black guy, because we've heard this, right? Right. We've heard this in my own community. I've heard, you know, everything was stuff that I've heard people say. And it was really, really enlightening. And I think it really helped people think about how they think about things. So it was really interesting that we did that.
6: Yeah. I'm excited that you told that story, because it goes again to this idea of why do we think how we think. Mm-hmm. I used to be a trainer with NCBI, the National Coalition mm-hmm. Building Institute, and the whole idea of bias training was part of that program. And, you know, we used to call it first thoughts, what people, mm-hmm. we all have this. It happens immediately because we've heard it our whole life, mm-hmm. or we know somebody who mm-hmm. has said that or mm-hmm. whatever. And then being able to first acknowledge and recognize, have the awareness of that mm-hmm. you've got this. And then how do you switch your thinking, or at least broaden your thinking, so it's not just what that first thought is. Mm-hmm, mm-hmm. I think that's part of the prevention part. Mm-hmm. And also it's part of the healing part. Because, I mean, we are not really thinking that way from our own self. That's the thoughts that have been put into the recordings mm-hmm. that we sort of absorb. But mm-hmm. it's not really you. And so to heal you, mm-hmm. you need this process.
7: Yeah.
6: So I think it's that healing part to me is very important.
4: Yeah. But it does take some work, right? And it does take some initiative, mm-hmm. self-initiative to work on some of those things. The problem that we're seeing, right, is that with the hate and the bias that we have right now, it's causing so much

0: with discrimination because they're from other countries. Or, you know, now if you speak Spanish, you know, it's and I'm not
1: saying, a risk.
0: Yes. And I'm not saying that's not happening to other groups, but we are just being targeted. Mm-hmm. And so in the hate, you're feeling it. Right? Mm-hmm. Like, it's coming at you at so many different levels.
2: Yeah.
0: Discrimination and, you know, kind of subtle discrimination, but to feel it and have it in your face, that's a whole nother dynamic.
2: Yeah.
3: And to have to go out of your house with that trauma, you know.
1: Every day. That's heavy. That's real heavy.
4: I think one thing that we learn and talk a lot about is how to be allies for each other and how to really, first and foremost, start by listening. Mm-hmm. We need to understand each other's stories and the kinds of experiences we're having. What are the communities here locally? What are they facing? Yeah. What are their needs?
2: Yeah.
4: And then to be an ally, or even beyond an ally, to be like an accomplice, right? Or an advocate means to go out of your comfort zone.
2: Yeah.
4: It means I'm going to stop my day and I'm going to take my action, take my money, you know, take my priorities, and I'm going to go and help and see if I can make a difference in the way that I can. And sometimes when you're in a more privileged group, you actually have that power and capacity to make a change where the marginalized group don't have that.
2: Yeah.
4: So, you know, if you are in a landlord position or if you work in a healthcare system, how can you be responsible for helping make some of those changes?
1: Yeah. Well, when we did this at the childcare center, you know, my concern was, again, no one was talking about Black Lives Matter. Like, it wasn't a topic that they were talking about in the lunchroom, right? And so that kind of worried me because I'm like, okay, are they even aware what's happening? And like you said, how do we become an ally and an advocate for the children and the families that we're serving if we're not even aware of what's happening? And so for me, it was really important to kind of bring this to their attention, to kind of help them understand, you know, this is serious. You know, and it was interesting because some of them said, well, that has nothing to do with me. I said, yeah, it may not. You may feel that it's not, but it does have to do everything with the children that we're serving. Mm-hmm. And because of that, we need to be aware of it, and we need to know how can we respond to that. You know, because there was so many things happening, and any of our kids and their family could have been affected by something that was happening on their street or with a family member or whoever. But it was really interesting, you know, and I wish we always had like one segment of all the news, you know, 10-minute segment in Spanish of the highlights of the news, so that people would, because that was another thing we discovered, that most of our Latinos don't watch the local news. They watch national news from Mexico, from Puerto Rico, from here, from there, and so they didn't even know what was happening in their backyard. So I think the educational part is really important, you know, regardless of the groups. If they don't know what's going on, then it's our job to let them know what's happening, you know, in our own backyard.
3: How important it is that we learn about each other. I think talking about allies and beyond, I think that that's an important piece of it, that especially the time we're living in right now, it's so obvious that we need to know about, because we could be the next group. Like, you know, so it's like, I think there's that. And one of the things that our council has been working on is this idea of conversations with strangers. And it seems like a small piece, but actually I think it's very important. You know, as Lucia was saying earlier, that we do have to combat what's happening right now, because people's lives are actually
1: at risk
3: at this very moment. So there is this, but I also think that there's the, like, 30 years from now, we don't want to still be having to combat this same thing. If we start with the seedling now of how do we, you know, integrate, how do we learn about other groups, I think that that could be a way that we grow the future differently than we living right
0: now. Thomas, do you want to talk about what you do and how you make that happen for
3: yourself? So the idea of this communication with strangers started with, I have the this thing I call dinner with strangers, and I invite people who don't know each other to dinner, and I have specific questions that they all sort of answer at the dinner table. And it's amazing to me how quickly people become friends. Just
1: because they have more in common than they think.
3: Yes. And all of a sudden they're exchanging numbers and, you know, email and all that. And so in a way, this is the idea of conversation with strangers that we've been doing this activity, our council at the public market. We had one of them at Pride event. And I think just having

0: Creating an opportunity and a space for people to get to know each other just changes. Like when we have festivals and stuff, you ever walk around, like people are talking to each other and, you know, and we need to kind of grab those moments and those are teachable places.
1: Yeah,
0: you know?
1: Absolutely. So if someone is interested in being part of the council, or if someone, I know there's an 800 number that I hope you could share with us in case someone is experienced this, that they can call. But then also, how can people be part of the council if they wanted to? And is there any requirements that they need to have in order to be a part of it? And then also, what, you know, what's coming up that people should know about if they want to participate in one of your activities?
2: So if people want to be part of the council, I would suggest going to the website, nohatenys.org, and you can learn more about the No Hate New York State and the Call Out Hate campaign, and you can contact the staff from there. I could tell you the hotline is 844-NO-2-HATE. That's 844-662-4283. And if it's okay just to share a little bit about our organization, we do have anti-bias trainings. We have one that's virtual, and then we're going to have the series of four in person. Okay. So our website is cdsadr.org, and you can also find out more about our upcoming events. We have a casino night coming up with the Latin DJ and dancing on October 18th.
1: Okay.
2: Yeah, so that's one way.
1: Okay. Okay, cool. So I like to end the show by asking our guests if there's a phrase or a saying that you grew up with that still resonates with you today. And I'm hoping that you all have one. And I don't know who wants to go first.
3: I'll go first. So, cuentas cabales, amistades largas. That's one that I use very often, which is, how do you say, cuentas cabales, amistades largas. Like if you have...
1: So we say it differently. Okay. We say cuentas claras conservan amistades.
3: Yes.
1: So, you know, clear counts, right? If we were clear counts conserves friendship. So being clear, being honest, being open, respectful, you know, those type of things.
3: And being direct.
1: Yeah. Very, and being direct, right. So being direct, you know, hey, Lucia, I really didn't like that. You know, please don't do that again type of thing. You know, it's going to conserve our friendship and it'll last forever. So
2: I like that. I'm going to borrow that one. Thank you. That's good. I could say mine. I really love this question. I was thinking about when I was growing up, I grew up in a Jewish community and we learned about Rabbi Akiva, who was this great sage. And he used to say, everything that happens has something for the good, which is a really hard thing. I mean, obviously, you've been through trauma in life and hard times. It's really hard to see the good. But personally, I try to think, what is there for me to learn here? And how am I going to be a better person as a result of this?
1: Yeah, that's a good one, too. Yeah.
0: Well, when I was in high school, I started reading Ralph Waldo Emerson. And one of his quotes was, what lies behind us and what lies before us are tiny matters compared to what lies within us. And it keeps me centered. It keeps me kind of focused on whatever's going on around me is not really me. I can affect what is going on, but that's not actually making me something. I can make that something. So I try to, especially in times like this, when things are kind of hard, I try to keep that centered feeling.
1: Yeah. You know, like I said at the very beginning, I wasn't aware of this council, but I'm glad that it does exist. You know, I hope that listeners, you know, that are maybe going through something will reach out to you guys or become part of the cause that you guys are doing or participate in some of the activities that you are doing. I think now more than ever, especially in this climate that we're in, something like this is needed, right? So that people know where to go to either find that help or be able to at least share what's happening. And also, you know, a good way for you guys to keep track of what is happening. You know, is there common things that are happening, you know, and how can we address that so that it could stop happening? Right. And obviously, you know, the prevention part of it. And hopefully, like you said, you know, and I know that you guys are working on a youth you know, division of it, but, you know, helping young people be able to overcome some of these things so that 30 years from now, we won't need a council like this, you know, right? That's all of our hopes. But I'm, you know, I congratulate you guys for having this, for being such a, you know, the Finger Lakes. I mean, that's a large region to cover, and that you're, it looks like you're covering almost every area that you possibly can. And so I hope that, you know, people take advantage of what you're offering, because it's really cool. So thank you, all three of you, for being here with us today. We really appreciate it. Really appreciate it. Gracias a todos por acompañarnos en esta mañana. 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

0: Ya estamos listos para dar inicio al programa que te mantendrá al tanto de todo lo que acontece los fines de semana.
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